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0: Across Hawke's Bay, the rest of today will be fine with some high cloud and northwesterly winds, heading for a high of 15, dropping to a cool 4 overnight. A few showers coming our way tomorrow that will turn to rain, a northerly turning westerly with a high of 15 degrees.
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0: Hi, welcome to your book club, Young Adult Ward Any Books. I'm Amy, and with me today is Grace.
1: Hello.
0: And we have braved the elements today.
1: Oh, no, the weather.
0: The weather outside.
1: The weather. Oh, last night, Mum was like by our garage, making sure, garage, wow. I've had no sleep, guys. Making sure that it wasn't flooding, because the rain was so heavy.
0: Oh, just the angle of it.
1: No, Mum was just paranoid that it was going to do it, because that's what it did at the cyclone.
0: Oh, yeah.
1: No. Yeah.
0: Okay. We're okay today. We made it in. I've got some things to talk about. You've got some things to talk about.
1: I have a couple things.
0: Do you want to go first?
1: Sure.
0: What have you been reading?
1: I have, again, gone into another slump, guys. It's great out here. Mainly because of school, you know, NCEA level one, great, great, great, fun, fun, fun. You know, we started doing this together 2 years ago.
0: Wow, okay.
1: I was a little year nine.
0: Yep.
1: That's weird.
0: Yep.

0: That's what I found
1: cute
0: that funny.
1: Cute as a button then, you're cute as a button now.
0: Oh, so cute. So, this is the second book of a series, but I feel like they can be standalones.
1: Yeah, cool. I agree.
0: It's just same characters, but completely different stories. So, this is How to Survive 1985 by Tegan Bennett Daylight. And it's about a girl called Shannon. She's a bit of a outsider, I would say. I feel like you gave me this book.
1: Yep.
0: Yeah, because it's a...
1: The first one was the mall one.
0: The mall one.
1: Yeah.
0: I don't... Royals.
1: Yeah.
0: Royals. Yep. So first book was Royals, and they're kind of stuck in, like, this time continuum.
1: Yeah, sort like of a thing. Loop sort of thing.
0: Yes,
1: yeah.
0: A time loop in a mall. And
1: where are they now in 1985?
0: They're in the year 1985. So I'm just going to read the blurb. It takes Shannon a while to work out what's happened. She went into the cinema in 2025 and came back out in 1985. But this isn't the first time something strange has happened to Shannon and her group of friends. There is a chance that whatever mysterious forces brought them together a year ago has sent them back to the 80s with her. To find her friends, she'll have to navigate a world with no smartphones, no internet, and worst of all, no bubble tea. And what is with the hairstyles? As a group tries to find a way back to the future, some friendships are strained while others blossom into something more. Can they stay together and stay friends long enough to survive 1985?
1: Cool.
0: It's really good, and there's, like, really cute little wholesome moments in it. There's, like, this one part where she, like, meets her mum when she was a teenager.
1: Oh, cool.
0: It's really cute.
1: So a bit kind of Back to the Future-esque.
0: Yeah, yeah, sort of vibe.
1: What does she notice about the 80s?
0: The first thing she noticed that it was 1985 was that there was dog poop everywhere, because no one picked it up. That was the first thing she noticed.
1: First, the rules weren't in place.
0: Yep. Number one thing she realised something's wrong is because there was dog poop everywhere.
1: No, so not the haircut.
0: No.
1: The first thing that was she seconds. Noticed was the
0: dog poop. Right?
1: Yep.
0: Yep.
1: Cool.
0: Yep. It's really cool. I really like this sort of style of writing. It's really, it's written for teenagers, and I feel like it's been written by a teenager even though it hasn't.
1: Right.
0: It has that sort of vibe.
1: The dialogue, because we find that sometimes. Yeah. The dialogue's good.
0: Yeah. There's just some parts that make me cringe just a little bit when they use the words, like, low-key in it, and I just feel very either targeted because I say low-key a lot, or I just feel like they're trying to be a teenager.
1: Right.
0: But it's really good.
1: I think dialogue can be a really... Teenage dialogue, because it adapts so fast...
0: Yes.
1: ...that... Sometimes it can come across clunky.
0: Yeah.
1: I had one book once, and it was one of my favourite authors, and they'd never written YA, and then they wrote the YA, and it was good. It was, you know, the pre-apocalypse, the downfall of society. The whole book was great. The dialogue. I don't think he'd spoken to any teenagers. I don't think he'd... ever been a teenager. Yeah. Do you know what I mean? Like,
0: one of the icks in my books or shows or whatever is when they use fake social media, like Bubble Talk or stuff like that. It really just cringes me out and it puts me off.
1: I do enjoy that. I think it's Nickelodeon instead of Apple, everything is a pear.
0: Yeah. Earphone. Yeah. Yep. Victorious was my childhood.
1: Yeah. I love that.
0: And Sam and Cat. Oh, stop it. Me and my friend went as Sam and Cat for Halloween once.
1: Fantastic.
0: I was Sam.
1: Fantastic.
0: I love Sam.
1: The butter sock.
0: Yeah, butter sock, butter sock.
1: Yep.
0: Yeah.
1: Yeah.
0: No. Obviously.
1: Okay. A bit of nostalgia there. I can go hardcore nostalgia. I was in high school in 1985. That's how old.
0: Okay,
1: that's
0: stop.
1: Old.
0: You're not that old.
1: Oh, cute. But I had all the hairstyles. Every hairstyle she's talking about in that book. 100% we had them. We had them. We had full... And we were allowed to wear them to school. We had big hair. We had teased hair. We had... Oh, coloured hair wasn't really a thing like it is now. The schools are sort of cracked down on that.
0: Very much so.
1: But 80s haircuts, man.
0: Mm.
1: Love it. Love it.
0: One of my friends dyed her hair with a highlighter in class, and she got asked to take it out.
1: Okay.
0: And I was like, it's a highlighter. Of course it's not going to be permanent.

0: That just feels like something to do in class.
1: Yeah. It was science.
0: What? Why wasn't she sciencing?
1: Because it's science, Amy. It's science.
0: She created an experiment with her hair.
1: Exactly, yeah.
0: What's the other book on your pile?
1: Hunger Games.
0: Ooh, you're having a Hunger Games? Have you read it before?
1: Yeah.
0: Yeah.
1: But I just recently rewatched the entire movies.
0: Getting ready for Haymitch's
1: Games. Yes, getting ready for Haymitch's Games. But I might as well reread it. Actually, Ben gave me this ages ago, about 2 years ago.
0: Shout out, Ben.
1: Please listen. I'm sure everyone knows what Hunger Games is.
0: Yep.
1: Right?
0: But if it's someone coming up new, how would you pitch it? It's kind of a must read, but
1: it's a classic, but it's not like a classic, if you know what I mean. I feel like it's something that everyone has to read or experience, like Harry Potter, you know?
0: Yeah.
1: It's one of those things where it's just like so well done.
0: And we compare so many things to it. Like, I'm thinking of Powerless. That's, for me, that's Hunger Games in a magical world.
1: Yeah.
0: But if someone, and there's an entire generation coming up who haven't read The Hunger Games, how would we get them to read it?
1: Well, what type of, like, are we talking about the Gen Alpha iPad kids, or are we thinking, like, a little bit more mature than that?
0: I don't know.
1: Okay, Gen Alpha kids, here we are. I would doubt that little kids are listening, but you know what? If you are, we love you. So, I feel like watching the movie first for kids who are more...
0: Oh, visual?
1: Yeah, okay. Visual. And then that, like, kind of catches your idea on, like, what's happening. And then, like, the little... It's kind of confusing, though, like, the little differences in the books and in the movies.
0: And there is so much more in the books, isn't there? I feel like they nailed the casting.
1: Backstory. Though. Oh, yeah. Yeah. I 100% agree.
0: Yeah. But if you want the backstory, if you want the full background into... Because it's post-war, isn't it, The Hunger Games?
1: Yeah.
0: We're in the... Is the first one the 74? And then the Quarter Quell is the 75th.
1: Yes. Yeah. Yes.
0: So we're 74 years post-war.
1: Yeah.
0: Which has meant America is divvied up into 12 sections.
1: Districts,
0: thank you. Couldn't think of the word. 12 districts, and they all have their... So if we were here in Hawke's Bay, we'd be the agricultural district, wouldn't we? We'd provide the food.
1: The selection vibes, guys. Selection series vibes.
0: So every year...
1: There's like coal miners and...
0: Yeah, so there's the coal mining district, there's the capital, which is where the money is.
1: Yeah.
0: And to remind all the districts... of the fact that they lost the war.
1: Yeah.
0: That the capital won and they lost the war. Each district has to send a tribute, a girl and a boy, and they fight to the death.
1: Fun!
0: Until there is one winner. It's children killing children.
1: Yeah.
0: There's a book...
1: Rue.
0: So Rue. There's a bit in the book, so at the that's a spoiler. But there's a bit in the book that is genuinely scarier to read
1: than to watch.
0: Yeah. I feel like the horror of those situations are so much better fleshed out in the book.
1: Yeah, and you can't really hide from it in the book, whether in the movie you can, like, hide from all the gory sort of vibe.
0: Right, yeah, whereas in the book, yeah.
1: Yeah.
0: Oh, okay.
1: Fabulous.
0: And what we are gearing up to at the end of the year, so the book is out already, which is Haymitch's story.
1: Yeah.
0: Is it Ballad of Songbird and Snakes? No.
1: No.
0: Sunrise on the Reaping.
1: Yes.
0: Sunrise on the Reaping is Haymitch's story. It's so good.
1: Yeah.
0: It was everything that I wanted from Haymitch's Games.
1: Hunger Games in general is just so well done.
0: Yeah.
1: It's amazing.
0: Yeah. She writes good dialogue.
1: Yeah.
0: Yeah.
1: Yeah.
0: And she writes very good flawed characters.
1: Yes.
0: Yeah.
1: Like Haymitch.
0: Yeah.
1: Yeah.
0: So we meet him as a drunk.
1: Yeah.
0: And that's because we understand the games by that point, we kind of understand why.
1: Yeah.
0: Why he self-medicates.
1: Why he's...
0: Every year he is a mentor, and every year the kids from District 12 die.

0: Yeah.
1: Because he's a drunk.
0: Oh, no, yeah. Good. Good heartbreak.
1: So good.
0: Well done.
1: It's really, thanks. It's amazing. Everyone read it, pretty please.
0: Yep.
1: It's one of those things like Harry Potter, Lord of the Rings, Hunger Games,
0: yep.
1: Classics, but they're not like classics, you know what I mean?
0: I reckon modern classics.
1: I think they should be.
0: Yeah. Speaking of modern classics, nice link. Ooh. Thank you, Bryce.
1: Oh, soft ass.
0: Heartstopper, can we talk Heartstopper?
1: Duh.
0: So Alice Ousman's Heartstopper, book 6 has just come out.
1: Is that how you pronounce her last name?
0: Is it not?
1: I don't know.
0: Okay.
1: I don't know, that's why.
0: I'm going to go with Ousman.
1: Yep.
0: I think I've heard someone introduce it.
1: Okay, good, because I don't know how to say it either.
0: Okay, we'll keep our fingers crossed we got it right. But Heartstopper book 6, the final completion of Nick and Charlie's story, is out this month. It's just lovely. Like, this is boy meets boy. There are 6 graphic novels.
1: Essentially
0: they're graphic novels. They began on Webtoons, and she would put a page up a week or a page a month or however she did it. She's continued to do that right up until book 6. She has let people read that for free, and the books still fly out the door.
1: Yeah.
0: There are other, I bought them in so that I wouldn't forget about them. There are novellas with Nick and Charlie in them. So there's Nick and Charlie, and then there's This Winter. And they're not graphic novels, and they're just little segments of time of these two characters. But you get the range. We meet Charlie when he's 14. Nick is the year above, they're a little bit older. So we have been with these boys for years, and we have seen them through
1: everything,
0: figuring out sexuality, bullying, that real kind of coming of age. Bullying, mental health issues.
1: Yes.
0: It's a really modern story. You've got teachers that are on their side. You've got a really nice group of mates. You've got the rugby team. There's a school trip at one point. They all go to Paris because they're in the UK, and you can have a school trip to Paris.
1: Forever jealous of people that live in the UK.
0: Because
1: one of my friends lives in the UK, and she was like, oh yeah, we just went to, like, I forgot where it was, for a history trip. I'm like, what?
0: We went to Rome for a history trip.
1: Yeah,
0: okay.
1: Something like that.
0: Okay.
1: Just make me more jealous.
0: This is the most beautiful love story that you'll ever read.
1: Yeah, it's gorgeous.
0: Yeah. And we feel like, again, with the Netflix, feel like they got the casting right.
1: Yeah.
0: Feel like they really did justice, because Alice wrote the screenplay as well. So heavily involved, and yeah, they nailed the essence of the graphic novels, of that kind of frame by frame imagery. Yeah. No. Big fan of Heartstopper.
1: Yeah.
0: The This Winter, I think, is the Christmas one.
1: Yeah.
0: And that's just heartbreaking. We've had this discussion at book club about the parenting in some of these novels, and how awful the majority of parenting is for these friend groups. And then you have Nick's mum, who's lovely. She's got her
1: sweetest little
0: baby. She's got her 50th birthday in this.
1: Yeah.
0: And it's really cute. But she's sort of the only... The other parents are on their own kind of journey of
1: tension.
0: Well, character arc.
1: Yes,
0: they are getting better, but in book 1, it was just awful.
1: Yeah, definitely. It's so good though. I think that also is another modern classic.
0: Modern classic. Yeah, we'll rate Heartstopper as a modern classic.
1: You very much do at book club. Very much do.
0: I'm trying to think what else we discussed at book club this week. Last week.
1: We talked a lot about random stuff that wasn't even books.
0: Yes, but there were a lot of... there's a lot of manga coming out
1: now.
0: And I don't really read it. Do you?
1: No,
0: not so much.
1: Really, more of it.
0: But talking to a parent in the bookshop the other day, because

0: like, oh, it's a graphic novel. And I'm like, if you've got a kid in New Zealand where we read front to back,
1: yeah,
0: who can read in the Japanese style of back to front, I think that's a superpower.
1: I think so too. Those gorgeous ones that Mimi have,
0: oh, they're beautiful.
1: There are these gorgeous mangas that someone at Book Club has. Oh my gosh, they are just...
0: The artwork on some of those...
1: They're insane.
0: ...is incredible. And to do that frame by frame... No, I rate graphic novels. I think there's a real kind of visual... Which is a really hard thing to describe on radio. visual impact of the story is being told in that twofold.
1: Yeah.
0: Yeah.
1: Yeah, I think graphic novels were the thing that got me into reading.
0: Yeah.
1: Was I think the Smile series.
0: Love the Randy Talkamayas.
1: I feel like most, in my opinion, you're like, intermediate primary school girls, that was all the rave, was the Smile series. Yeah.
0: And they're biographies.
1: Yeah.
0: They're her autobiographies. They are true stories.
1: Yeah.
0: The other ones in at work at the moment is the I Survive series. Have you seen any of those?
1: Yeah, I used to read those so much.
0: Right. So they take, for those that don't know, they take a historical event. So you have the Titanic.
1: 9/11.
0: You have 9/11, which she never wanted to write.
1: No.
0: That
1: was the first one I read.
0: Yeah, but the school kids, everywhere she'd go to a library or she'd go to do a presentation, they're like, we trust you. We trust you to write it.
1: Yeah.
0: No one else wants to talk about it. So it takes a historical event and then weaves a child's story through it.
1: And puts it into, like, first-person perspective.
0: Yeah, puts it into perspective. And you can read it as a standalone. You can read it as the story that it is. But if you want to go on and do some research and find out the real events and find out that kind of non-fiction element to the story, some incredible tales.
1: Yeah, I feel like there's so many books that, like, got everyone into reading.
0: Yeah.
1: I feel like those were definitely the main couple steering.

0: one else could.
1: Yeah. No, they're a great, again, visual, but enough of a meaty story.
0: Yes.
1: Yeah.
0: It was great.
1: Yeah. And Heartstopper for the grown-ups.
0: Yeah.
1: For the grown-up teens.
0: Yeah.
1: They do, yeah, we have grown up with these boys. So they began as sort of 14, 15-year-olds. They are well older now. Charlie makes his play for head boy, which is how book 5 ended. He gets handed the forms.
0: Yeah.
1: So this is the election process.
0: When is it out?
1: It's out now.
0: It's out now?
1: Yeah. Book 6 is out.
0: In the bookstore?
1: In the bookstore.
0: Ooh.
1: I'll tell you what, we'll just give one more shout out what's in the bookstore at the moment. Book 3 of Bookshop Detectives.
0: I saw it today when I was walking past.
1: So, though that's for, I mean, anyone can read that, older teens, but it is an adult novel. It is book 3, it winds up the overarching story that's been going through the, this is Murder and Mojitos, and it's spectacular.
0: Mm-hmm.
1: It's a little bit darker.
0: Oh, yay.
1: Than book 1 and 2.
0: Uh-huh.
1: A little bit more, a little bit more crime-centric.
0: Fun.
1: But, yeah, no, we launched it this week, and Gareth and Louise have done a spectacular job.
0: Yeah, I saw the really cool display in the window. I loved it, but I was in the car. And Mum was going into the shop next door that just opened, and I saw it. And all I could see was murder and something, and I couldn't read what the second word was. So I hopped out of the car. I probably looked crazy and was just like staring into the window to see what it said.
1: And very green that you can see it from sort of halfway down the road almost.
0: Yeah. It's great.
1: Yay. That might be us for the minute. Catch us on Saturdays on Radio Hawke's Bay or download the podcast. Thank you for being
0: here. Thank you so much.
1: Thank you for listening.
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The track I just played for you was Teen Archer by Blue Oyster Cult. In the lyrics, the song actually represents the band's critics, became the lyrics for the song. This unusual approach worked in their favour, with the song, in my opinion, being a standout on the album. The next track I'll play for you takes more of a softer approach. This artist was also part of a weird but wonderful band that I love, Split Enz, but the later years with the band made him feel he wanted to pursue a solo career, and so he did. Here is his debut solo album called Escapade. Here's In a Minor Key.

In a Minor Key is a standout track that I enjoy listening to. This was his fifth and final single on his debut album when he was still in Split Enz at the time. His album still shot to number one in New Zealand and number eight in Australia. Tim Finn tries to move away from the high-energy new wave sound of Split Enz at the time and more towards a mature ballad that I really like because it shows more of what he can do with his range. The next song I will play for you is another one from Phil Judd, but I'm going to play his lesser-known one and only solo album called Private Lives. And I will showcase his work after he disbanded from Split Enz and play for you a song that stays in the 80s new wave scene, but I still love the approach that he tackles. It's a standout track that I think you will love. Here's Worlds Away.

World the Way is a track that was released on his rare debut solo album, Private Lives. The album was recorded and released right after the disbandment of his other band, The Swingers. He was in a massive financial debt and also under intense pressure from Mushroom Records to deliver a hit. So he began to rapidly write material for his solo album to try and recoup what he owed. The next track I will play for you is a song that is up-tempo and an energetic track from an album that I felt helped put the exponents onto the New Zealand music scene. It's from their debut album, Something Beginning With C. In 1992, here's Whatever Happened to Tracy.

Whatever Happened to Tracy was a hit single by The Exponents, which was released in February 1992. In the late 1980s, the band actually relocated to London to try and break into the UK market. They were financially broke, but when the band returned to New Zealand, they had no money, but the frontman had a massive catalogue of new material to work off. And Whatever Happened to Tracy was one of those tracks to come out of the London batch. The final track I will play for you is another New Zealand band that were among the biggest stars to emerge on the Kiwi pop scene in the late 1970s, was a band called The Dudes. Their presence and showmanship standed out from the rest. Here is a song from the album that brought you their most famous track, Bliss. But on the album, Where Are The Boys, released in September 1980, I will play for you the final track on that album to finish off this episode of Dynamic Deep Cuts. Ladies and gentlemen, here is You Can Make Me Dance. Hope you enjoy and thank you for listening to Dynamic Deep Cuts, where we play bands' hidden gems from the 60s, 70s, 80s and 90s. Hope you enjoy.

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0: with toast and jam. The brew is right in the bright sunlight, and the crunch is best left after a rest. Just like Papa did, Papa did, sitting at the table with his newspaper in his hand.
1: Across Hawke's Bay, the rest of today will be fine with some high cloud and northwesterly winds, heading for a high of 15, dropping to a cool 4 overnight. A few showers coming our way tomorrow that will turn to rain, and northerly turning westerly with a high of 15 degrees.
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0: 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First, I'll hand you over to Olivia.
2: Today, we are going to discuss some funny and interesting topics this afternoon. And we are going to start with this question. What do you think the teachers do at 3:10 p.m. when all of us students leave the school grounds?
1: They probably, like, drink a lot of water because from screaming at us all day.
0: Yeah, or just, like, that kid was so annoying today in class.
2: Yeah, or, like, if it's a bad day, they're probably regretting applying for this job.
1: Nah, they'll probably be thinking of, like, how amazing I am.
0: Maybe thinking about, like, what to have for dinner. Like, they've just, like, ignored it completely already.
2: Yeah. Or, like, maybe hoping for a better day or be excited if it was a good day, which it, like, never is, basically.
1: Yeah, like, imagine being a teacher, like...
2: No thanks, that would be really hard.
1: What's your guys' dream jobs, then?
0: I've never really thought about it, honestly.
1: Yeah, like, no chance. That would suck, but I guess fun sometimes.
2: Yeah, I'll probably, like, not a teacher, that would be really hard.
0: Yeah, it might be a bit annoying at times, especially when students can be, like, a bit difficult.
1: Yeah, but yeah. I would be something with dogs.
2: Yeah, like maybe dog kennels.
1: Yeah.
2: That would be really cool.
0: Olivia?
2: Maybe like a full-time dancer, like ballet, yeah. Maybe. That would
1: I feel like you'd be really good at that.
2: So what do you imagine teachers do in the staff room?
1: Probably think how

0: annoying we all are.
1: They have, like, really good snacks, I bet.
2: Probably drinking lots of coffee, because, like, that's what I'd have to do all the time.
0: They'd probably be drinking, like, yummy food that they're definitely not sharing with any of us.
1: Like, so unfair.
2: And they're favourite kids, but, like, apparently they don't have any favourite kids, but I think they do. I think they definitely have favourite kids.
1: Yeah, like, most people have, like, heaps of favourite, like, favourite colour or animal. Like, they must have a favourite student.
2: Yeah, surely.
1: Well, guys, is a hot dog a sandwich?
2: Well, it is meat between two pieces of bread, so
0: I would say no.
1: I mean, I guess so, because, like, it's a filling in between two pieces of bread. Like, it should be classified as a sandwich.
2: Maybe it would classify as a sandwich, I'm not sure.
0: I mean, it is a piece of bread with butter, but, like, still. I would say no, probably.
1: I think, like, I'd agree that it's a sandwich. I mean, lots of people have different opinions on this.
2: Yeah.
0: Wait, but isn't a hamburger like a sandwich if, like, a hot dog is?
1: That's so true. I've never actually thought about that.
2: They're kind of all like their own species.
0: Species?
2: Yeah.
0: I think, like, probably not, but I'm not sure. I think they're both not sandwiches, but, like, I don't know.
2: Yeah, it's kind of hard to decide.
1: Now that you say, like, burger, because, I mean, that looks even more like a sandwich. Because, I mean, a hot dog could be a sandwich, but it doesn't actually look like a sandwich.
0: Maybe, like, a hamburger and a hot dog are, like, their own special species. Like, they could be called, like, the sandwicheries.
1: Wow, so interesting.
2: So here are some would-you-rather questions. Would you rather cast a kindness spell or a courage spell?
0: Definitely a kindness spell.
1: I'd say probably a courage spell, honestly.
2: Definitely kindness.
0: But yeah, there aren't enough kind people in the world. Like, definitely a kind.
1: But if there's someone, like, that you know, like, a good friend of yours, and they're afraid of doing something, it could really help them, like.
2: Yeah, maybe both. That would be really good.
0: Would you rather have, like, breakfast for dinner or dinner for breakfast? I would definitely go for dinner for breakfast, because I've already done it and it's amazing.
1: Maybe breakfast for dinner, especially like an English breakfast, which could technically be a dinner anyways.
2: Breakfast for dinner, because I love cereal and I've already done it before.
0: Really? Wouldn't you just want, like, pizza for breakfast, like pizza every day?
1: I mean, true, I've done that, like leftovers, guys, it's actually quite good.
2: No, absolutely not, that would be so gross.
0: Yeah, today we went to the aquarium and the rocky shore. It was so fun.
2: Yeah, we got to look at all, like, the different animals in the aquarium, and we got to watch, like, all the divers go and feed all the animals.
0: Yeah, the play at the end of the diving thing was so funny.
1: Yeah. And we also, when we went down to the rocky shore, we were, like, trying to look for all these, like, little crabs and starfish. There were so many of those starfish.
0: I was really scared of the starfish, but I picked one up. Actually, someone threw it at me, but I still touched it.
1: Do you guys remember we also went down to those big chairs in Ahuriri Napier?
0: Oh yes, that was so fun.
2: Yeah, we had a big photo down there. It was really crazy. Like, everyone was trying to get on the chairs. Even one kid asked to do a backflip off one of them.
0: Yeah, and then Miss Pitt said no, and then they asked to do a front flip.
1: I didn't even get on one of them. Like, there were so many people.
0: I was on one, and then I fell off.
1: It would have helped more because the pink chair, there were other people, like, just local using it. So if we had that, a lot of more people would be able to go on them. But.
2: Yeah.
0: Did you guys see that squid that was in the, like, the rocky shore with the pink stuff? Squid? Oh, wait, no, it wasn't a squid. The sea hare.
1: Yeah, it was a sea hare.
2: That was really cool.
0: That was really cool.
1: I didn't get to see it because I just kept feeling like if I stood in a rock that moved, I was going to, like, kill something.
2: Yeah, there was, like, this black thing, and it had, like, if you touched it, like, it would show, like, a white shell, and then if you just left it, it would, like, cover it up. It was really cool.
0: I saw that. Ooh. When I saw it, it was, like, really big, and then it went down, like, small.
2: Yeah, there were two of them. Well, I saw two of them. There was one big one, and there was, like, a baby version of it.
0: I only saw one.
1: I didn't see any, but I saw those big starfish that had, like, nine legs.
0: Oh, yes.
1: And they were, like, they looked sort of spiky.
2: Yeah, they were kind of spiky. They, like, grip to you. Yeah. So, yeah, and I have to hold it, like, with your arms out wide, and they're kind of, like, in the middle of your hands. Yeah, it was really cool.
0: I couldn't find, like, any crabs. Like, my friends saw a small one, and they gave it to me, but, like, no, I don't think I saw any other ones.
2: Yeah, I saw, that's kind of weird because I saw lots of them. There were definitely lots of starfish, like, oh my gosh.
1: Yeah, and I think someone said they found one of the New Zealand rock crabs there.
2: Yeah.
1: And apparently they're quite big.
2: Yeah. And, like, I think there were definitely a lot of sea snails there.
0: Oh, yes. There was, like, you know the boys that were, like, making, like, a hotel for all the starfish or something?
2: That was
0: I stole one of their starfish.
1: Oh, I don't know if he liked that. But did you... was that the one that started drying out in your hands so you put him back in the water?
2: Oh, yeah. I think I killed it.
1: Then you went out to find a baby one, but that didn't happen.
0: Then we had to go back.
2: Yeah, my friend found lots of baby ones.
1: So, thanks for listening for now, guys. Now you can all take a break from our ridiculous topics and listen to a song. But don't go anywhere, we still have loads to talk about.

0: Hi guys, welcome back. I hope you enjoyed listening to Cassie Henderson. We will now read some of our stories. I will hand it over to Olivia.
1: In class, we did a 10-sentence story challenge when we had to follow a series of questions for every sentence. Here is mine about a girl going on stage to do a dance. What if I forget the dance and everyone laughs at me? I clutched my sweaty hand so tight, my knuckles turned so white. As the red velvet curtain rose, I saw all the people in the auditorium. I really hope they like it, I said in a quiet, shaky voice. I looked behind myself, wanting to leave, but my legs felt like they were glued to the floor. My body felt like it was going to explode like a volcano erupting. Then I remembered my mum's voice saying, "Dance like no one's watching." I ran onto the stage, ready to dance. I began my solo and the audience began to smile, and then I smiled too. I took a beautiful bow and then I ran off on my toes and said to my friend, "I can't wait for the next show," and I smiled with joy from ear to ear.
0: That was really good. Like, I do dance as well, and I like understand that feeling.
2: I've never done dance before, but like it sounds like a good story based on what I know.
1: Yeah, it's definitely like nerve-wracking when you like think about it, but then once you're on there you don't really like think about it, you kind of just enjoy yourself and you're like concentrating on the moves so much that you don't really like.
2: Well, now I'm going to do my 10-sentence story challenge. "Are you sure it's necessary for everyone to do this?" She trembled as she gripped on tight to the wall in front of her. The others grew agitated, waiting for her to step off and jump from above. "It'll be fine, I'll let go and they'll lower me back down," she reassured herself. "But wait, no, what if I fall? And surely I would hurt myself." She gripped the wall even harder than before. She felt as if when she looked down below, she was a million feet off the ground, everyone staring at her. Her mind suddenly switched back to when she had made it to the top of climbing wall at kindergarten and had come back down without a scratch. She started by letting go of one hand, her grip still strong in the other. As she leaned off the wall, she felt the harness carry her away, and she started to relax. Once she had let go, she felt calm and was gradually let down to the ground.
0: And here is my story challenge. It is about me jumping off a cliff into the ocean. What if the water's too shallow, or I get too scared, or I don't do it, or I die? My legs were like jelly and my hands were making pools of sweat. All my friends and some random people were just staring at me, waiting for me to jump. The more people that stared at me, the further away the water looked. It's okay, no one will care if I back down now, right? I said to myself. I tried to run, but my friend turned me around to the edge. My stomach felt like a pool of snakes wrapping around me like I was a rope. In my head, I could hear my best friend saying, "If I don't jump, I would regret it." So finally, I walked to the edge and got ready to jump. I knew my friend was right. So 3, 2, 1. I jumped. I hit the water and wow, I thought, even though I was scared, I did it and loved it. I'm going to do it many times again.
1: That was really good, and I can understand why you would be so scared.
2: Like, I'm scared of heights, so jumping off a cliff into the ocean would be, like, really scary.
1: Yeah, that would be. But I guess after you've done it, like, when you're going on a water slide, like, you're, like, so scared to do it, but then you just keep going on it after you've done it once.
2: And then, like, next time you go to, like, water slide, you're like, oh, my God, it's so much fun, and you're not scared.
1: Yeah, like, what is your favourite water park you've ever been to?
0: Probably Splash Planet.
1: Yeah, I guess that's, like, one of the main ones. I've been to one in, like, South Africa, and it was really good. It had, like, lots of slides.
2: Have you guys been to Onikawa Falls?
1: Oh, yes.
2: Just in general, I really like the Hydra slides there.
1: Yeah, those are so good. Especially, like, the really dark one. Isn't one, like, darker than the other?
0: Yeah.
2: I feel like the left one goes longer, just a tip for anyone.
0: Yeah. I always go on the left one no matter what.
1: I feel like the other one's like really fast and the other ones were slow, so like if it's your first time, I really recommend going on the like the slow one. Yeah, definitely.
2: What's your favourite thing at Splash Planet?
1: Probably like, I don't know, I kinda like all the slides, and then the dry activities are really good, like the jeeps, like the little cars that you drive around are really cool.
2: Yeah, I've heard about the jungle jeeps, but I've never actually been on them.
0: You've never been on the jungle jeeps?
2: No, and I've been there so often.
0: My favourite's probably the jungle jeeps.

0: or the bumper boats. But, like, to be fair, I love just swimming in a pool.
1: Yeah, it is. And the lazy river is really nice, just to, like, play tag and stuff around. And, like, if you're going down on the slides, it's really cool, like, because you can go in, like, two-person slides, and then, like, you're racing or, like, you're sitting with each other and you're, like, screaming at the top of your lungs.
0: I did a handstand in the lazy river.
1: It's kind of shallow in the lazy river sometimes. Yeah.
2: Like, have you ever been, I think they have, like, those racing cars?
1: Oh yeah. I haven't been on that one. I was too scared.
0: Yeah, same. I was too scared.
2: It's so fun. Like, so cool. Like, so, like, you're actually driving a car, but you're not.
1: But you don't have a driver's license, so it's kind of like, you know?
0: Yeah.
2: And if you don't bring shoes, you have to wear these, like, spare Crocs.
0: Oh, yeah, I saw them. They're, like, so funny. My dad did that.
1: Yeah, the bumper boats are definitely one of my favourites. Being able to, like, drive a mini boat, it's so cool.
0: I started going in circles and I couldn't, like, move.
1: Yeah, you kind of crash into the wall a little bit.
2: So one thing that's annoying about them is, like, how hard they are to control.
0: Yeah,
1: it's really hard because they have to turn it, like, one way and they're like, wait, that's not the way I wanted to go.
0: Imagine if we took, like, our dogs to the pool. Like.
1: Oh, my gosh. Oh, I think we wouldn't be able to find mine. He'd just be, like, everywhere.
0: Mine would probably start either drowning or just go sunbathe.
2: Yeah, my dog, if she got in, she'd love it because she goes swimming in our cousin's pool all the time. But it'd just be full of fur. Oh, my God, there's so much fur everywhere when she goes swimming.
1: Yeah, like, I've got two dogs. One's a golden retriever and one's a cavoodle. The cavoodle's, like, really small and then the other ones are really big. Like, if the cavoodle, he'd just be running around saying hello to everyone. And the other one would probably either be, like, he'd probably just lie in the pool and, like, swim around.
0: How old are your guys' dogs?
1: Mine's 11 and my other one is, I'm not sure, like 3 maybe?
2: Yeah. My golden Labrador, Ruby, she's about 3.5, 4, I think.
0: Yeah, mine is a Labrador and she's 13, so she's really old. Her name's Katie.
1: Yeah. Like, our pets are, like, pets are actually really good. Dogs are probably one of my favourite animals.
2: Like, I've never really had favourites, but it's definitely in my top 5.
1: Yeah.
0: Yeah.
1: Like, I used to have a cat, and he was, like, really cute, but he always tried to bite me. It was so annoying.
0: Yeah, I also had a cat. It kept biting me. It was so sad.
1: Like, I'd try to get down from my bunk bed, and then I'd be so scared because it was in the middle of the night. I, like, had to look down to the bottom and be like, is it there? Is it there? And then, like, I'd finally get down because I realised it wasn't there.
2: My cat's the opposite. He'll, like, be so scared of me, he won't barely come near anyone. And that, like, I don't get why your cats bite you or bit you. But, like, my one's just so scared and he barely comes into my room. And when he does, it's like a heat vac, but you don't have to heat it up. It's actually so good.
0: Yeah. I've had multiple pets before. I think I've had 2 rabbits, 2 cats, a dog. I think that's it. Oh, and chickens.
2: I used to have 2 cats, but Timmy died. And then I've got my dog, Ruby. And when I lived at my granddad's house, we had 2 chickens.
1: Oh, yeah. I've only really had... So I used to have a cat, and then I now have a dog, 2 dogs. One, this cavoodle, the smaller one, is named Alfie, and the bigger one, that's the golden retriever, is named Rudler. So, yeah. Well, I've already done this, like, type of podcast before, so I was pretty, like, used to, like, all, like, the pressure and, like, being nervous. So how did you guys like it?
0: I think it was kind of scary at first, but now that I've started, it's pretty fun.
2: Yeah, it is actually really good.
1: Yeah, it's really fun. So thank you for listening to our crazy topics, and we hope you enjoyed. Bye.
0: Bye.
2: Bye.

0: Bay. 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
0: Looking for a fun, social and competitive sport for life? 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

0: temperature will drop to a cool 4 overnight. A few showers coming our way tomorrow that will turn to rain. A northerly turning westerly with a high of 15. And looking ahead to Monday, good news. Expected to be fine with some westerly winds and a high of 18 degrees.
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I don't know about being on the road to romance, but this stop is one that you've got to make on Friday mornings just after 10 o'clock, because you know that is the time that you can start listening to this program of Easy Jazz with me, John Redman, coming to you live at a Studio One at Radio Hawke's Bay. 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And when you do that, right at the top of the first page, there's a sort of rectangular thing there. It says, listen live. Click on that and you can listen live to anything and everything that is being played at the time you click on listen live. Yes, it's me, Johnny Redman. I'm back again. It is Friday, the 15th of August in the year 2025. And I'm ready to be here until noon today, bringing you my selection of what I think is easy jazz. Regular listeners will know that the first track I play was the track that was the last one last week. You only got a bit of it. Now you're going to get the whole thing. So let me reintroduce it. The American singer Rachel Price released an album in CD format in 2008, and she did it using her own company, which is called Claire Vision. She calls the album The Good Hours. And beside her singing, she has Eric Privé on bass, Warren Wolf on piano and vibes, David Brophy on drums. And why don't you listen to an old favorite that Rachel's going to sing for us. It's a song written in 1942 by Harold Arlen and Johnny Mercer, and they wrote it for a 1942 movie called Spangled Banner. If you haven't guessed what it is, I'll tell you. Here is Rachel Price singing for us that old Black Magic.

cha-cha-cha. Now, that was one that woke you up in the morning, didn't it, eh? Sometimes I start off with a nice, slow, easy number. But this week, of course, we started off with there with Rachel Price from her 2008 record called Clear Vision, and she sang that good old Standby.

that are all black magic. I'll just repeat that Eric Privé was on the bass, Warren Wolf was on the piano, Andy also was on the vibes, not at the same time though, and Davey Brophy was on the drums. But didn't she do well? And I love that tempo. Fantastico. Okay, here's a good old bassy band number. The tune's called After Supper. It was written by Neil Hefti in 1957, and it was recorded by the Count Basie Orchestra in that same year. So stand by, because I am just about to bring you the Count Basie recording of After Supper.

Oh, such a typical arrangement by Count Basie of that Neil Hefti tune. And the recording was made in 1957 by Burb Records. And, of course, it was the Count Basie Orchestra laid back in the pocket, bringing us the tune called After Supper. So after that first one of that old Black Magic had me in spell, we got that nice laid-back Basie sound. The tune Maiden Voyage was written in 1965 by the pianist and composer Herbie Hancock. In 1966, the vibraphone player Bobby Hutcherson recorded that tune for Blue Note Records. And funnily enough, his pianist on that recording was

the composer of Maiden Voyage, Mr. Herbie Hancock. So, with Herbie, Bob Cranshaw was on bass, Joe Chambers was on the drums. Just a trio. But have a listen to Herbie Hancock's recording in 1957, together making up the quartet, Bobby Hutcherson, with Maiden Voyage.

0: really just a basic sort of arrangement. Bobby Hutcherson was the man on the vibraphone, and Herbie Hancock was on piano. Bob Cranshaw was on the bass, Joe Chambers on the drums. And that recording of that particular tune, which is called Maiden Voyage, written by Herbie Hancock, was released by Blue Note Records. And I like that at the beginning of that, fairly simple, just five simple notes, F, G, A, B, C, on the vibes, just led that thing in. Pretty, I must admit, Herbie Hancock had very little to do, playing just, most of that was playing chords. But anyway, there it was. Now, if I wanted to talk to you about John Morris Hartman, you'd probably realise that I'm going to talk to you about Johnny Hartman, who was born in 1923. He passed away in 1983 from lung cancer. American baritone jazz singer. His speciality were ballads. And I've said it previously, and other times I've talked about Johnny. He did actually earn critical acclaim, but he was not widely known at the time, because he came in when rock and roll was just taken over from everything. He was the man who recorded a well-known collaboration with the sax player John Coltrane in 1963, producing a classic album called John Coltrane and Johnny Hartman. Johnny Hartman also sang with Dizzy Gillespie for a short time, but most of his career he recorded solo albums. I'll give you an example of that now. Here is Johnny Hartman, together with the pianist Ralph Sharon, the trumpeter Howard McGee, bass player Jay Cave, and the drummer Christy Febbo. And Johnny's going to sing for us a song composed in 1944 by Jules Stein, with lyrics by Sammy Cahn. And this tune was introduced in a 1945 film called Anchors Away, and the singer in the movie was, of course, Frank Sinatra. But here's Johnny Hartman singing for us, I Fall in Love Too Easily.
1: There are those who can leave love or take it. Love to them is just what they make it.

The unmistakable voice of Johnny Hartman singing for us that 1944 song, I Fall in Love Too Easily. And just listening to that baritone voice, smooth as silk, wasn't it? And it's a great pity, really, that it just happened by fate that Johnny began his career at the time when, you know, the great singers were around, Sinatra and all those people, and rock and roll was beginning to rear its head. But anyway, he died of lung cancer, and I know from reading his history that he used to smoke about 2 packs of cigarettes, at least 2 packs of cigarettes a day. That's how you get lung cancer. Okay, I'm going to play a couple of tunes now that come from a compilation album, which is called Jazz for When You're Not Alone. And firstly, I've got a Hammond organ player coming up, and his name is Charles Earland. And he was born in 1941, died in 1999, age 58, from a heart attack. In 1995, he recorded with Lou Zoloff on trumpet, Eric Alexander on bass, Dave Sampson on guitar, Vincent Ector on drums, a tune written in 1978 by Rod Templeton called Always and Forever. You probably remember that, some of you younger people. Always and forever. Yep, that's what he's going to play for us. So pin back your ears and have a listen to Charles Earland on the Hammond organ playing this tune called Always and Forever.

Well, I don't know about you, but as that track was playing, I was sitting here in my chair and I was just swaying with the music and the occasional snap of the finger. Yeah, I like that kind of stuff. That was pretty good. The man on the Hammond organ was Charles Earland. The brilliant saxophonist was Eric Alexander on tenor.

sax, no honks there at all. Lou Zoloff on muted trumpet, Dave Sampson on guitar, and Vincent Ector on the drums. The tune, of course, was Always and Forever. I better tell you what the time is. It is now 10:40 a.m. on this Friday, the 15th of August, 2025. Now, Eliana Elias. Her surname is E-L-I-A-S. E-L-I-A-S. Eliana Elias. Is a Brazilian jazz pianist, singer, composer, and arranger. She was born in Brazil in 1960, and I have a track with her playing the piano. There's no vocals on this one. She's just playing the piano, and she's got Eddie Gomez on bass, and you couldn't ask for a better player, bass player than Eddie. Barry Finity on guitar, Jack DeJohnette is on the drums. And they're going to play for us a tune composed in 1931 by Wayne King, Victor Young, and Egbert van Alstyne, with lyrics by Haven Gillespie. And that tune is called Beautiful Love. The pianist is Eliana Elias. Beautiful Love.

She's a pretty good pianist, isn't she, eh? The lady playing the piano there was this fantastic Brazilian-born jazz pianist, singer, composer, and arranger called Eliana Elias. And having played her playing the piano, I'll have to find and play you some of her songs where she sings, because she is a really good singer too. Now, I said to you she could have no better bass player on that recording than Eddie Gomez, and I actually came in and said to you when he was doing a solo, it's Eddie Gomez. Barry Finnerty on guitar, Jack DeJohnette on drums, one of the great old drummers from way back when. And, of course, the tune was Beautiful Love. It took 1, 2, 3, 4 people to write that tune, believe it or not. Okay. Remember, I do not stop at 11 for news, sport, and weather. I continue playing all the way through. So if you want to know what's on the news, or you want to know about the weather or whatever, you'll have to wait until noon when I've finished. Up next is a lady, a late singer. She was called Min.

Annie Ripperton. She was born in 1947. She died in 1979. She was best known as an American soul singer and songwriter. And she's best known...

Yes, the name of the game there was, of course, I Got It Bad and That Ain't Good. And that was recorded in 1956 by the Count Basie Orchestra. And it was written, of course, by Duke Ellington, with lyrics actually put later on by Paul Francis Webster. But that was a 1956 Basie recording of the tune. And you could always recognize Basie. If you listen, you can hear the timekeeper, a man called Freddie Green. Now, Freddie used to play a big jazz guitar, not plugged into any amp, played it in front of with a microphone in front of him, big thick strings set quite high, and he comps. He goes chum chum chum chum, and because he does that so well, and he did it for many years with Count Basie, and he was always called the timekeeper, because with him and the bass and the drums, they're the guys who kept the time. But hold on there, Bill Basie. You're not getting away that quickly. I can't let you go, can I, without playing Count Basie and his orchestra's 1956 recording of the Vernon Duke and Yip Harburg tune, which is called April in Paris. I just can't let it go. I can't let you go without playing it. So, here for you, Count Basie and the orchestra, 1956 with April in Paris.

Right, I'm approaching fast now towards the end of the show. But here's Tormé, Mel, 1956. A lot of 1956 recordings I'm playing at the moment. A 1956 Bethlehem Records recording made by Mel Tormé. And the album is called Mel Tormé Sings Fred Astaire. So have a listen to Mel Tormé as he brings us Johnny Mercer's 1954 song called Something's Gotta Give. And Mel is backed by the Marty Paich Dectet. Here's Mel with, wow, Something's Gotta Give.

Classic recording, that one, you've got to admit. 1956 recording by Count Basie in his orchestra of Vernon Duke and Yip Harburg's April in Paris. God, that stirs the blood, doesn't it? Wow, certainly does.

Well, of course, that was the Velvet Fog, Mr. Mel Torme, and he sang for us Johnny Mercer's song that he wrote in 1954, Something's Gotta Give. And Mel was backed by the Marty Paich Dectet. Now,

Mel did so many recordings with Marty Paich, whether it was Marty Paich Quartet, whether it was a quintet, a dectet, which means 10, of course, 10-piece, or whether it was done with Marty Paich's complete big 18-piece orchestra. But that recording of Something's Gotta Give, Mel did on a 1956 Bethlehem's record, which is called Mel Torme Sings Fred Astaire. Because, of course, you know, how many times have I said in the years since 2006 when I started this show, how many times have I said, so many jazz standards were first introduced by Fred Astaire in one of his black and white movies. And it's true. I mean, so many different tunes. I mean, just one for example. One for my baby that Sinatra had a huge hit with, you know, in a bar with Joe singing, you know, Son of Up Joe. That was first recorded by Fred Astaire. Sure, amazing, isn't it? Well, thank you for listening today to this program of Easy Jazz with John Redmond. It is Friday the 15th of August, 2025. And no matter where you may be, whether you're local or whether you're somewhere else in New Zealand or indeed around the world, I just want to thank you for tuning in and listening to my show. I love doing this show. And if I didn't know that you people were listening, obviously I wouldn't do it just for fun. I love doing it. I love bringing you a selection of easy jazz. All the music you hear is all from my own personal music collection. And, I just love doing it. So why don't I say thank you for listening, guys. I will be back next week, God willing, to bring you another just under 2 hours of easy jazz. Why don't we go out with a little bit of a Frank Sinatra following the Velvet Fog? Now, in the wee small hours was the ninth studio album by Frank Sinatra, and it was released in April 1955 by Capitol Records. Nelson Riddle was the man who provided the music behind Frank. And Frank is going to sing for us a little bit of a song written by Hoagy Carmichael in 1939. And the lyrics are based on a poem written by an American poet called Jane Brown Thompson. It's called I Get Along Without You Very Well. Well, God bless you all. Look after each other. Please take care. Be careful out there in this winter. You never know when there's going to be ice or rain, and there are idiots on the road. See you next week. God bless. Look after yourselves. A little bit of Frank Sinatra from 1955 with this beautiful song called I Get Along Without You Very Well. Ta-da for now. John Redmond out.

0: Temperatures will drop to a cool 4 overnight. A few showers coming our way tomorrow that will turn to rain. A northerly turning westerly with a high of 15. And looking ahead to Monday, good news. Expected to be fine with some westerly winds and a high of 18 degrees.
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0: Lakoto?
1: Malolele? What's up, everyone?
0: You're listening to... Who are we?
1: Friends with Benefits.
0: By Quilted Bananas. And our guest today is... Do your own drum roll in your head.
1: Kia ora, my name is Angela Pelham. It's nice to be here today.
2: Yay, welcome, Angela. And we have our sassy Sue with us today.
0: And we are...
2: We are...
0: I'm not Shichi, I'm Shem.
2: And I'm not Shem, I'm Shichi.
0: We haven't done that before. I like that. So, Angela, who are you?
2: Yeah.
0: It's a very interesting way to phrase that. Who are you?
1: Yeah, so I am a theatre maker here in the Wellington region. I work as a producer, a stage manager, but more relevant today, I work as an intimacy director and coordinator.
0: There's a word.
2: It is, indeed. And the benefits we're sharing with our audience today apparently will be some fresh knowledge of intimacy coordination.
0: Yeah.
2: Looking forward to that. Yeah. So, Angela, if you were to do an elevator pitch to people who has never heard of your job before, how would you do it?
1: Yes, so something that people often think of when they hear of intimacy coordination or direction is that we are just coordinating sex scenes or kissing scenes. But we do so much more than that. We facilitate the physical and emotional intimacy, any nudity or hyperexposure, simulated sex, as well as difficult content, working with bodily fluids, working with power dynamics. It's about keeping performers safe, but it's also about telling a strong story.
0: I mean, I can confirm that. When I first met you, it was because you directed me to lick someone's finger.
1: Yes, yeah, that was one of the first projects that I ever did. Shem did lick period blood, simulated period blood.
0: Keep up there.
2: That's good to know.
1: Off their co-performer's finger.
0: Shout out,
1: that was fascinating.
0: It's probably working, but shout out, Aston. Yeah, no, that was... Really, really, I think it was my first show in Wellington, actually. That was wild.
1: Yeah.
0: But.
2: Did you two become friends, or I guess, did you collaborate after that?
0: I don't think we did.
1: I don't think we do, but the Wellington theatre community is quite small. I feel like everyone sort of knows everyone. So right. I've seen shows that you've worked on.
0: And I've reviewed on shows that you
1: and vice versa. Yeah.
0: And I think... There was really one interesting thing that I remember you doing is you doing Black Pill, and I remember the theatre review for that was talking about wondering why there was an intimacy coordinator and then realising when there's a set necessity for it.
1: Yes.
0: That was a solo show.
1: Yes, absolutely. They are actually, plug, I am not working on the upcoming show Black Pill, but they are bringing it back for the Tahi Festival, and it is exploring incel culture. It's a one-man play, and it opens with quite a stark image of the male character performing self-stimulation. And so that can be quite confronting for the audience, and it also shows that you don't need an intimacy director if you're working with two or more people. It can be really beneficial for solo shows as well. And the content was quite difficult. There was that physical moment. So, yeah, go check it out at the Tahi Festival.
0: It's a very, very, very good show, actually. Wow. Definitely recommend it.
2: So looking forward to that. Shall we have some music?
0: Shall we?
2: Yes. The first song we will be sharing with our audiences today is actually a theme song from a Japanese drama back in the 2008. So it's like...
0: I was seven.
2: Were you born? Oh, yes. You're seven. Good to know. Yes, and I personally love that TV drama because it's called Last Friends. It explores important themes such as queer platonic relationships, found family, different forms of cohabitation, as well as the heavy topic of domestic violence. And I remember at multiple points of watching that show, I thought, oh, I wish to learn more about

how those actors work when there were scenes of vulnerability or intimacy. So I think it relates well to our theme today. So here's the song, Prisoner of Love, made famous by Hikari Utada. Enjoy it.

Welcome back to Friends with Benefits and Quilted Bananas. So, Angela, your brief introduction of your role made me think that it's really

0: worthwhile that we revisit the concept of intimacy. So to you, what counts as intimacy?
1: Absolutely. So when I am working in the space of an intimacy director, as I mentioned earlier, a lot of people think it is just for sexual or romantic partnerships between one, two, three or more people. But intimacy itself is inherently so much more than that. Friendship is a form of relationship and there's a form of intimacy there. Medical intimacy, giving a sponge bath, a doctor doing a medical examination on a patient, a person giving birth, that's really vulnerable and intimate, and there would be some hyperexposure and some vulnerable sort of vocal work that's going into those performances. Working with simulated bodily fluids, like periods that we've talked about. Family relationships, so a mum and a daughter, but those performers aren't actually mum and daughter. It's fascinating when you think about the power dynamics as well, because the mum would be played by an adult and perhaps it's a younger daughter that's being played by a minor. How do we navigate that relationship? How do we navigate siblings? Maybe two performers who have never met each other before today, but they have to portray a sense of historic closeness. That is a form of intimacy. That is a form of relationship. Adversarial intimacy, enemies. I feel like having an intense hate for someone over a long period of time, that is adversarial intimacy, because you have to know someone to hate them,
0: so true.
1: And there's a crossover with fight. I feel like quite often on film and TV, you see a fight scene, it kind of ends in a sort of sexy, heightened will they, won't they, and that undertone can be really good to work with an intimacy director with. And I think I also come on for moments of non-consensual moments. I come and I work when there are heightened or difficult content, death, other difficult things, difficult relationship dynamics. It can be really great. So I think intimacy is just how we relate to others as people. And any relationship, and even the person's relationship to themselves, there is a way that we can find intimacy and find way to tell an intimate story through that relationship.
0: Wow.
2: So it feels like, I think the first thing that comes to my mind is safety.
1: Yes.
2: It feels like you're there to help facilitate people feeling safe in what they're doing.
1: Yes.
2: This is so important, and I think it's important for people to know that intimacy coordination is not just romantic or sexual. So I think that's actually really, and I'm just sitting here like, yes, keep talking.
1: Well, I'm happy to talk.
2: Yeah. I'm locked in.
0: You brought a wonderful array of examples, and you really have demonstrated the significance of having intimacy coordination in all types of theatre, media. How are you finding queer platonic connection in terms of relating to your work?
1: Yes, absolutely. I think when we're talking about asexual identity, asexual theory, and intimacy direction, there are quite a lot of crossover. And something that I love about queer platonic relationships, so a queer platonic relationship is when people are in a deeply committed and intimate partnership, but it's not, it goes beyond friendship, but it's also not what society deems a regular romantic or sexual partnership. So people in queer platonic relationships may live together, they may raise children, they may share finances, but they're not romantically or sexually involved. But there's that intimacy there where they're more than friends. Friends with benefits.
2: Yeah.
1: But the benefits aren't what you think.
2: Exactly.
1: And so it's, the term was originally coined by the RONAS community, but it just goes to show that relationships come in all different forms, and society places sexual and romantic partnerships above other forms of relationships, and I don't think that should be the case. We can gain so much joy, aroha, from our friends and from our acquaintances and from the regulars

0: you go and see at the market. It's such a joy.
1: Yeah.
2: So beautiful.
1: See a dog at a market, I'm like, yo.
0: That is a friend.
1: Yeah, I am.
2: Lovely. Shin, I know that you have a son. Recommend to us?
1: I do have a song to recommend to you. It's one of my favourites. So this is Therese by Maya Hawke, who you might know from Stranger Things or the music, I suppose. But I just like it. Enjoy.

0: 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I was going to say spoil.
1: We are indeed, aren't we?
0: Yes, we are. So I want to talk about, Angela, your research, because you have done research.
1: Yes.
0: So could you just yap about that for a moment?
1: I would love to. So I have a Bachelor of Arts in Theatre and Film, which I completed in 2022. And then last year, I went back to uni and did my honours degree. And I wrote my final research project on intimacy direction, specifically queer intimacy direction. So the title of my final research essay was Queering Intimacy Direction, Reimagining Consent and Desire Beyond Heterosexual Frameworks. And in this major essay, I was critiquing and sort of exploring the dominant cis heteronormative tropes that are in theatre and film.

0: when we're thinking about intimacy, and then I was looking at things from a queer lens. So I interviewed 5 wonderful intimacy directors and coordinators in New Zealand. I was looking at queer theory, and I sort of came up with 3 major conclusions about how to queer intimacy. So the first one was queer consent. How does queer consent look different from regular consent? And then there's also, which I think we're talking about later, how does consent in performance contexts differ from consent in real life? The second thing I came up with was safety, so physical safety. Intimacy directors are quite often likened to stunt directors or fight choreographers, so we're keeping the performers safe, but when a fight coordinator comes onto set, they are focused on telling the story of the punch landing. And all of the prep beforehand keeps the actors safe. So in my case, we are keeping the actors safe. We're keeping them physically and emotionally safe, spiritually, culturally safe. But then we're also telling the story.
1: True.
0: It's also really important to consider the cultural considerations. So for example, here in Aotearoa, in Te Ao Māori, hair is tapu. And for example, cutting hair or touching hair in the head is sacred. And so if we are using stories that are using these actions, how do we do that safely? How do we do that within people's boundaries? Specifically for trans contexts, using gender-affirming modesty garments, binding, tucking, how do we help this actor feel safe in both their body and their character? And then the last thing that I talked about in my essay was lived experience. And this comes from sort of 2 viewpoints. There's the viewpoint of lived experience is inherent. It informs how our body comes to the work. It informs the viewpoint that we're coming to the work with. And it can be really great to have queer, genderqueer, multiracial, all disabled, all sorts of people making art. But then on the flip side, having an identity does not make you an expert. Just because someone is a gay man doesn't mean that they are an expert in gay male sex. And so it's separating lived experience and craft. I could talk about it a lot more, but does that answer your question?
2: Well then,
1: yeah.
2: Well then we're just locked in.
0: I've got 3 pairs of eyes looking at me very intensely.
1: Because which entranced with this. Damn!
2: Wow.
3: Yes,
2: Sue, fire.
4: My question is where that lived experience is different from queer and non-queer, and where your performers are queer and or non-queer, as part of your role to share that, or to fill in that non-lived experience.
0: Absolutely. So when I come to a production, I am never assuming the experiences of the performers. We're starting from a blank page. And so when we break the choreography down, we use really neutral, non-sexualized language. So for example, your hand goes here, you close the contact between a count of 3, take a breath together. It's really non-sexualized. And so you don't actually need to know how to perform a specific sex act to be able to perform it in a performance context. Does that make sense? And so we're breaking it down just like a dance, just like fight choreography. There are movements, there are beats, and the performers aren't actually engaging in a sexual act. It is simulated, it is masked. There's lots of different techniques that we're using. We're using modesty garments, but it's just how do we tell that story? And so you do not need to have, as a performer, the own

0: lived experience of what your character is doing, and I also try and make it so that the performer doesn't have to disclose that. If the performer has not had sex, they do not need to disclose that to still be able to do their job effectively.
1: Wow.
2: Yeah, damn.
1: So amazing. We will ask you more about those techniques that you use in specific processes, but I want to just add a quick question about Planned Parenthood acronym, because I was fascinated in our earlier conversation about the fries to crisp. Tell us more about it.
0: Yes, absolutely. So a lot of people hopefully have heard of the Planned Parent acronym FRIES when it comes to consent. And this stands for freely given, reversible, informed, enthusiastic, and specific. This doesn't work in performance contexts for two reasons. And it doesn't work in an asexual context for one reason. In terms of the performance contexts, freely given is a little more nuanced. True. Because the performers are doing a job. There are inherent power dynamics between director, performer. The performers don't want to be seen as difficult to work with. They don't want a reputation for being difficult. And there's also just inherent power dynamics in capitalistic organizations and general hierarchy. But
2: yeah,
0: I think that's for a different show. And so freely given, they are consenting to do these actions, but not in the way that it would be in a real life sexual partnership. Mm-hmm. The second one that doesn't work for either performance or asexual experience is enthusiastic. In performance contexts, once again, it's a job. The actors might feel confident and consent to performing intimacy, but that doesn't mean it's comfortable. Mm. And my job isn't to make them comfortable, because the work is inherently uncomfortable.
2: Yeah.
0: We don't typically touch or kiss our co-workers. That is strange. So it's okay for the performers to be uncomfortable. And the reason enthusiastic doesn't particularly work in an asexual context is because an ace person may be in a relationship with an allosexual person, and they might engage in sex, but the ace person just may not care. They may not particularly be enthusiastic, but they'll do it. Mm-hmm. And there's the different sort of relationship dynamics that people can have. You can still consent to something without being enthusiastic about it.
2: True. Yeah.
0: So intimacy directors and coordinators, they are a training organization in the States, founded by Jessica Steinrock, created CRISP, which is a new consent acronym that works really well for performance contexts. So CRISP stands for considered, reversible, informed, specific, and participatory. And I think that's really valuable for performance contexts. Participatory in particular, I like working with the actors where they're at. I like collaborating, engaging with ideas, and making sure that we're not going beyond anybody's boundaries. Mm. Boundaries are so, so important, and CRISP is the acronym that I work with the most.
1: Fantastic.
2: Thank you. I'm learning so much.
1: Yes, indeed. And I love how you enable and empower practitioners to be as comfortable as they can professionally imagine.
2: Mm-hmm. So, yeah.
1: That's great. Shall we have another song?
2: I reckon we should.
1: Yeah. So coming up is 星期三或礼拜三, translated as Wednesday or Happy Hump Day, by Wei Ruxuan, Wa Awei, and Yo-Yo Sham, Tenninger. Enjoy.

0: What's up, guys? Welcome back to Friends with Benefits.
1: By Quilted Bananas.
0: And sponsored by the Roof Foundation.
1: Now, I want to talk about a film Angela is working on now because it's an ace film.
0: Yeah.
1: Would you like to elaborate?
2: I would like to elaborate. So we did actually, production for this film was a while ago, but it has yet to be released. The film is called The Talk. It was directed by Judah Jackson. It was written by Judah Jackson and Olive Shadbolt, and the performances were by Estelle Saunders and Tane Harkness. These were all Australian-based film and theatre makers, and the film itself shows an ace storyline. From memory, the director was queer, and it was co-directed by a queer person and an ace person, and the ace performer herself is ace, and I have got permission from all of these people to be sharing the names and experiences that I'm talking about today.
0: Right.
2: Yes, I did double check. I love ethics. I love consent. So this was a really cool project to work on because asexuality is so underrepresented in media. And the way that this film worked, it was a short film, and it opened with these two characters on a date.

0: they start kissing, they start making out, it looks like it's going to develop further, and then the ace character reveals that she's ace. It's new in the relationship, and then they have the talk. The titular talk of the film. And so I was there to work on the moment of lip to lip, but I was also working with Estelle on separation between self and character. Mm-hmm. It's that question of lived experience. You don't want to harm yourself or traumatize yourself in any way playing difficult roles. True. You don't want to draw on lived experience.
1: No.
0: There are a lot, for example, like method actors, I think, are really dangerous. Once again,
1: I agree.
0: Another topic of conversation. So this film will be released sometime, hopefully, but it is really, really beautiful. It was the two performers, and I thought it was a really nuanced and well-written, well-performed. I'm losing my words.
1: I can't, like, I'm very interested. We'll have to see it when it comes out, I reckon.
0: I'll share it with you, yes.
1: Please do. I think it'll be really, really interesting to see, because the only other ace film I remember seeing was at the Japanese Film Festival, and it was a film called I Am Who I Am. And I went into it not knowing what it was, because I was just like, Japanese Film Festival, let me go watch a film. But no, I think it's very powerful to be able to see those stories. And I think, like you said, it's very important to be able to separate the character from yourself, especially when the character sometimes can be quite close to yourself.
0: Absolutely. I think it was also great that the asexual character was a woman. I feel like a lot of the time in the limited representation that we do get, they're often male characters. And I also think they really challenge some of the misconceptions that exist around asexuality. And then sort of there's a difference between, it's like the split attraction model. You can be romantically interested in someone without the desire to have sex. And so I think they really navigated that really well.
2: Amazing. Beautiful.
3: Damn.
2: Is there an example of a specific technique involved in this process that you are happy to share with us?
0: Oh my goodness, I have so many tools and techniques in my kite. Cut me off whenever. But the first thing that we did sort of talk about was the desexualized language, the neutral language. For example, I'm not going to say, hey, Shem, can you hump your scene partner? I would say, can you put your leg here and here? We're going to close the distance between the top of your pelvis and your scene partner's pelvis over a count of two beats, rhythmically, with a medium pressure. Your eye contact, you're going to have eye contact, and then your gaze is going to go from here to here, and then we'll like have an exhale together.
1: Yeah, and
0: that description is not sexy.
1: No, and it would make me feel far less panicked about doing the thing.
0: Because it's broken down, so I break everything down. Something else that we do is touch consent or body mapping, which is where we go through each part of the body, and I don't use like red zone, orange zone, green zone, but I think that might be the easiest for our listeners to kind of comprehend. So we go through each of our body parts and we're like, red, no. Green, yeah, you can touch me on my hands. One of my examples is my waist would be orange. And the conditions I would put on that are, one, it needs to be choreographed. You need to tell me that you're going to touch me on my waist. Two, it has to be a firm touch because I'm ticklish and I might elbow you in the face. So we go through our body that way. And then the boundaries and containers that we're working within are really well outlined, so the performers can feel free to play within those containers without fear of crossing a boundary or harming their scene partner. I think that specificity creates so much freedom when we're working in performance spaces.
1: I like that.
0: Yes, it's like the difference between your teacher saying, write an essay versus write a 1500-word essay on the

0: power imbalances in so-and-so play. You've got something to work with, and then you're not just in the great wide unknown. I have a lot of physical games that I use, a lot of contact games, some of which I come up on the spot. One that I use quite regularly is a frantic assembly method. So Frantic Assembly are a physical theatre company in the UK, and they have a game called Buy Round Through, which I absolutely love, and I play with nearly every cast that I work with. I facilitate super clear communication. I make sure that things are written into contracts. I make sure that performers have minimum 24 hours of notice before a intimacy rehearsal if they are going to be doing a simulated lip-to-lip. Preferably 48 hours would be best. And then things such as check-in processes, closure processes, de-rolling, shaking the work off so that people can go home as themselves without bringing the work home with them.
1: Wow. Damn.
2: So amazing. I have an additional question about this.
0: Yes.
2: This full repertoire of wonderful tools and techniques, do they usually exist in the mind of intimacy coordinators, or can they be found, recorded somewhere just for the wider community to learn?
0: That is an incredible question. I think some processes are starting to become more mainstream in performance contexts. So check-ins and closures, touch consent, more and more people are using these practices. We have a wonderful document in New Zealand, the Intimacy, the Guidelines of Intimacy Coordination in Aotearoa. It was written by Jennifer Ward-Leland and Tandy Wright, I believe. And so that's a really great document that directors and producers can draw from to make sure that they are using best practice, even if an intimacy director isn't on board. When I'm on board a project, I always document every single rehearsal. I document every single moment of intimacy. Hand A goes here, hand B goes here. We take a beat, this line happens, then we do this. So that when I'm not in the room, because I'm often not in the rehearsal room for the full process, the stage manager, the director, the performers all know exactly what we created so that it doesn't stray, so that changes don't keep happening, and so that the moment doesn't slowly morph into something else. That's dangerous for two reasons. One, the performers did not consent for the moment to morph into something else. And two, it tells a different story. And so clear documentation is really important. I always do a handover with the director and stage manager as well. I go, here's how to do an intimacy call. Here are some questions to ask the performers before each show. Make sure that this, this, and this is happening each show. So I always scaffold the performers, the performance, so that they're well supported.
2: Wow. What a rigorous process.
0: It is very rigorous. It took a lot of money to train.
2: Oh, indeed. How valuable this occupation is.
1: It's so fascinating, honestly. Yeah.
2: Oh,
1: so cool.
2: Fascinated, Shen. Do you have another song to share with us,
1: then? I do. It's by one of my favourite bands, The Last Dinner Party. They are a queer band from the UK. 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